The Lord of Glory has commissioned us with the greatest task on the face of the earth and the greatest responsibility, trusting us to carry it out, to deliver His voice and His message to the whole world, no matter what the circumstances are around us. No matter how difficult the world may seem, but we have a responsibility, and this responsibility will never change. That together, we go and preach the gospel of all of creation. The Lord has blessed us at Al Karma TV with the most powerful Arabic programs on the face of the earth, featuring the most powerful ministers. Evangelistic programs, programs in apologetics, programs for the family, programs for the youth, different churches. Al Karma features more than 41 churches that are broadcast on the various Al Karma channels. The Lord has given us the ability to do this. Today, God honors us to be together, you and us, to deliver His voice in different languages to the 2 billion people who need to hear this message. They might think they are worshiping God when they kill or through many other different things. But today, we have the solution. We have the message of salvation, the message of eternal life that the world needs, which the devil resists in every way. He tries to distract us from the role we are supposed to fulfill. He tries to hinder us with family problems, with financial problems, with wars around the world. And at this time, more than ever, people need to hear God's message. That is why God has honored us today, you and us, to be able to take this message in different languages. And today, we launch a new channel called Al Karma All Nations, so we can reach the different peoples around the world in various languages. I thank God so much that today He gives us the ability to reach the entire world with His voice, just as He commanded us. Go into all the world and preach the gospel to all creation. Let's start together the Al Karma All Nations Channel.

The Lord of Glory has commissioned us with the greatest task on the face of the earth and the greatest responsibility, trusting us to carry it out, to deliver His voice and His message to the whole world, no matter what the circumstances are around us. No matter how difficult the world may seem, but we have a responsibility, and this responsibility will never change. That together, we go and preach the gospel of all of creation. The Lord has blessed us at Al Karma TV with the most powerful Arabic programs on the face of the earth, featuring the most powerful ministers. Evangelistic programs, programs in apologetics, programs for the family, programs for the youth, different churches. Al Karma features more than 41 churches that are broadcast on the various Al Karma channels. The Lord has given us the ability to do this. Today, God honors us to be together, you and us, to deliver His voice in different languages to the 2 billion people who need to hear this message. They might think they are worshiping God when they kill or through many other different things. But today, we have the solution. We have the message of salvation, the message of eternal life that the world needs, which the devil resists in every way. He tries to distract us from the role we are supposed to fulfill. He tries to hinder us with family problems, with financial problems, with wars around the world. And at this time, more than ever, people need to hear God's message. That is why God has honored us today, you and us, to be able to take this message in different languages. And today, we launch a new channel called Al Karma All Nations, so we can reach the different peoples around the world in various languages. I thank God so much that today He gives us the ability to reach the entire world with His voice, just as He commanded us. Go into all the world and preach the gospel to all creation. Let's start together the Al Karma All Nations channel. Partner with us. From the Far East to the Far West, one voice, the voice of Christ on Al Karma All Nations.

Hello, friend. Welcome to the message today. This was actually a Father's Day message. So if you're a guy, you're going to love it. If you're female, you're going to love it. There's some great practical things in this, and I just want you to get comfortable. Maybe get a pad and a pencil, get ready to write some things down, or if you like to type things out on your device, whatever you use, hey, take some notes. It'll help clarify thought, crystallize what God's saying to you. Let's get ready for the Word. Hi, I'm Bayless Conlon. In life, we all face uncertainty, whether it's financial troubles, relationship valleys, a health crisis, or just trying to discover your purpose. One thing is for certain, God sees you, He loves you, and no matter what you're facing, He has the answers.

I'm going to share just for a few minutes with you four things. You know, the earth has gone around the sun 70 times since I was born. I've learned a few things through my mistakes, and I've learned a few things from getting it right, and I've learned a few things from watching others make mistakes and from watching them get it right. And so just over the next few minutes, four things. I want to talk to you about faith, forgiveness, faithfulness, and fun. If, as a father, as a grandfather, there were just a few things that I would want to transmit, communicate to my sons, to my daughters, my grandkids, these would be them. So I just want to speak to you as a father today, things that I think are important just after having been around the block a few times. And the first one is faith. You know, Jesus cursed the fig tree, and within 24 hours, it withered away. And when they passed by the next time, Peter exclaimed, "Master, the fig tree you cursed is withered away." And this was Jesus' response. He said this in Mark 11:22. So Jesus answered and said to them, "Have faith in God." It's my first point. It's the first thing that I would want people to understand, children, grandchildren, great-grandchildren, is to have faith in God. The Bible says this in Hebrews 11 and verse 5, "By faith, Enoch was taken away so that he did not see death. He was not found because God had taken him. For before he was taken, he had this testimony that he pleased God. But without faith, it is impossible to please him. For he who comes to God must believe that he is, and that he is a rewarder of those who diligently seek him." You know, there's not much in the Bible said about Enoch besides this. You can read his story in Genesis 5, and it basically says this: Enoch walked with God, and he was not, for God took him. And we're also told that he walked with God for 300 years. Now, when we think about that in connection with this, he did it by faith. Enoch walked with God by faith. And if we backed up just a few verses there in Hebrews 11 to the first verse, it tells us what faith is, the definition of faith biblically. Now, faith is the substance of things hoped for. It's the evidence of things not seen. Meaning, Enoch walked with God for 300 years, and he didn't see God any more than you see God. He didn't feel God any more than you feel God or any more than I feel God. But he talked to him, and he prayed to him, and he worshiped him. And he lived as though God's eyes were upon him. And the truth is, God sees our actions. He hears our words, and he also sees the very intent of our hearts. Now, others may know our public persona, but God knows who we are in private. And we should strive that there be no difference between who we are publicly and who we are privately. Now, for us, having faith in God is tied to his book, the Bible. Romans 10:17 says, "So then faith comes by hearing, and hearing by the word of God." Hearing God's promises creates faith in the human heart, and it is sustained the same way in the human heart through the promises of God. And as a father, I just want to encourage you, have a love affair with God's book. Don't ever try and have faith. Just fill your heart with the word, and faith will come unconsciously. Never try and, you know, try to believe God. That's ridiculous. If you'll just fill your heart with his word, faith will come unconsciously to you. Faith is the byproduct of the indwelling word. Faith comes with a word like wet that comes with water. You don't go in the restaurant and say, "Well, I'd like a water, please." "Oh, and bring the wet with it." No, the wet comes with the water. Faith comes by hearing, and hearing by the word, and it's sustained through the word of God as well. The Apostle Paul put it well in Acts 20 and verse 32. And he says this: "So now, brethren, I commend," or "I entrust you to God and to the

the word of his grace, which is able to build you up and give you an inheritance among all those who are sanctified. I'm literally entrusting you to God and to his word, which is able to build you up, and it will bring you into your full inheritance in Christ. Everything that Jesus died to provide will come to you through the word of God. You know, when Jesus made that statement to Peter and the disciples, you know, in reference to the fig tree he had cursed, he said, have faith in God. And then he told Peter a couple of different ways that faith works. But we need to remember, faith is not just about operating a principle. It's not faith in a principle, it's faith in a person. He said, have faith in God. And then if you'll do what God said to do in his word, God will do what you cannot do. God will come on the scene and do what you cannot do through your human ability. So here Jesus says, have faith in God in verse 22. Verse 23, for assuredly I say to you, whoever says to this mountain, be removed and be cast into the sea, and doesn't doubt in his heart, but believes those things that he says will be done, he'll have whatever he says. Therefore I say to you, whatever things you ask when you pray, believe that you receive them and you will have them. So these are two ways, Jesus said, that we express our faith in God. I remember so distinctly, I was a new convert, and I've been reading and reflecting on these verses, these words of Jesus in Mark 11, have faith in God. And I understood that the mountain represented an obstacle that you couldn't move on your own, something that's just too big, you know, too massive, too difficult for you to deal with. Now, Jesus didn't say, complain to God about how big your mountain is. He didn't say, talk to God about how big the mountain is. He said, talk to the mountain about how big your God is. But very few people talk to the mountain. Everyone else wants to talk about the mountain. Jesus said, you speak to the mountain, you speak to the problem, and God will do what you cannot do. He'll remove it. Now, I'm a brand new convert. Again, I still remember what I was doing, where I was. I've been reflecting on this. Late one night, I'm by myself, driving my 1972 Ford Courier pickup truck. I can tell you the intersection I was driving through about 11 o'clock at night. I had a monster migraine headache. I mean, it was massive. And I thought about these verses, and like, I felt like the Lord was saying, have faith in God. Just do what I said. So I did it by myself in the car out loud, and I was kind of mad at the headache. I spoke to it to leave in the name of Jesus. I kind of shouted it. It didn't just begin to diminish. It just went, boop, it was gone. I mean, it was gone. I still remember driving by myself. My jaw is hanging open. I'm thinking, this stuff works. Have faith in God. Act upon his word. The second thing I would share as a father is forgiveness. Learn to forgive quickly. You know, the very next thing Jesus said, he said, hey, speak to the mountain. When you pray, believe you receive it. The very next verse in Mark 11, Jesus said this, verse 25, and whenever you stand praying, if you have anything against anyone, forgive him, that your Father in heaven may also forgive you your trespasses. But if you do not forgive, neither will your Father in heaven forgive your trespasses. Unforgiveness will keep our faith from working. It's like being in a dead zone with your cell phone. You can dial all you want, but you're not going to connect. When you are harboring unforgiveness or animosity, you're in a dead zone when it comes to your faith. It will stop your faith from working. You will not connect with your carrier, who happens to be God, who carries your burdens for you. As long as we're in unforgiveness, we're in that dead zone. And friend, life is difficult enough without carrying the crushing burdens of unforgiveness, resentment, and bitterness. And the truth is, the longer you carry bitterness, the longer you carry resentment or unforgiveness, the heavier that burden becomes. I still remember, we were in our 20s. I was with two of my buddies. We're backpacking in the Western Sierras. My friend Monty, my friend Don. And we were a couple of days in. We'd made a camp. We've got like another 4 days, maybe another 5 days. We're going to be in the backcountry. And Monty, He picks up this rock and he puts it in his pack. What are you doing?

one. He says, oh, Christy would like this. Christy was his girlfriend, now his wife of 45 years. But he said, Christy'd like this. I said, you're going to carry that rock around in your pack for the next 4 days? He said, yeah, she'd like this. I remember Don and I, we just rolled our eyes at each other, said, okay, this guy's done. His life of being single, it's over. You know, he's head over heels for this girl. Well, being the good friend that I am, I got Don to distract Monty over the fire, and I got a rock about this big. And I went over to Monty's pack, and I took him stuff out, and I put it down on the bottom of his pack. And listen, if you don't have friends like that, you need to get better friends. Some of you know exactly what I'm talking about. That's what your good friends do to you. And so the next, like, 3 days, Monty's going, man, this pack is heavy. I'm going, yeah, mine feels heavy, too. Don and I are cracking up, and, you know, a few days later, he discovered the rock in the bottom of his pack. But, you know, unforgiveness is that way. The longer you carry it, the heavier it becomes. That you carry a grudge, the truth is, eventually it'll carry you, and it'll take you to places that you do not want to go. Learn to forgive quickly, because offenses are going to come. It's inevitable. Jesus had 12 apostles. One of them doubted him, one of them denied him, and one of them betrayed him. Statistically, you're probably not going to get off any better. It's going to happen. Your betrayals are going to come. Brokenheartedness is going to come, and you need to learn to be a forgiver. You know, in Luke 17, Jesus, talking to the disciples, said, look, if your brother sins against you 7 times in a day, and he comes back 7 times, says, I repent, forgive him. You know what the disciples' response to that was? They said, Lord, increase our faith. Sometimes you have to forgive by faith. I had a friend once that betrayed me in a way that I just didn't see coming. If you would have asked me, you know, how much would you bet that this person would ever do this? I would have bet everything I owned. I said, there's no way. It's not possible. They won't do it. And so it really shattered me when it happened, and ended up telling some lies that affected other relationships I had. And you know, I forgave, but it was a total faith venture because I didn't feel like it. I didn't feel like I'd forgiven, but I did it. And I would be, you know, sitting there out of nowhere, these feelings of animosity and resentment would just sweep over me. And every time that happened, I would say, no, I've forgiven him. Father, this is in your hands. Resentment has no hold on me. I've given him to you. And I would pray until those feelings would dissipate. But then a little while later, man, they'd come back and it would just sweep over me, just resentment and unbelief for what had happened and the unfairness of it and how it was still, you know, it still had traction and was going on and affecting my life. And so I go again, no, I have forgiven him. I've got no resentment in my heart. Father, I put him in your hands. I've given it to you. I refuse to give in to resentment. And I would just worship God for a while, and then it would get quiet. And that went on for months and months and months and months. And then one day I got a call from one of his siblings. Said, Pastor Bayless, this is so-and-so. And I said, yeah. He said, we've met. I said, yeah, I remember we met one time. He said, look, I just want you to know the family knows what my brother did to you. I said, really? He said, yeah. And he's doing it to us now. It has to do with the family inheritance. And we were talking, and I'm just calling you because we don't know how to deal with it. We didn't see it coming. How have you responded? How in the heck did you get through this? And so I just shared with him. I said, look, man, venture of faith for me. And I told him, you know, what I'd done. And, you know, he thanked me. And it's interesting, when I hung up, you'd think that, you know, hearing something like that would just fortify the rightness of you being angry. It's like, okay, I am justified in being resentful. I mean, this guy's doing it to his own family. But there was none of that. I hung up the phone and I realized all of the feelings of resentment and animosity, they were gone. Not a single negative feeling was there. And that was years and years and years ago. And they have never visited me again, not a single time. I have been completely free. Faith had turned to reality.

Would I trust that person? Absolutely not. Trust has to be earned. Forgiveness is a gift that you give freely. No, I wouldn't trust him. That would be foolish. Now, the best way that I could illustrate this, many of you have seen like church, the old churches, they have the tower and the bells up in the tower. So you've got the rope coming down and you've got to pull hard on it several times. You pull and you pull and you get the momentum of that bell going, the bell going, and then the tongue begins to hit the sides of the bell and it begins to ring. And once the momentum of the bell is going, just every once in a while, just a slight tug on the rope. It's not hard at all. Just a little bit, just like that, every once in a while, and it'll ring and it'll ring and it'll ring. Forgiveness is when you let go of the rope. And when you let go of the rope, those negative emotions are still going to clang in your soul for a while. There's still going to be that noise, and those feelings are still going to sweep over you. But if you don't grab the rope again, you know what, friend? It'll start to get quiet in your soul. My soul has been quiet for many, many, many years regarding that. But if you grab the rope again and keep that momentum going, it doesn't take a lot. And here's what grabbing the rope again is. You start sharing that private information with somebody that's not part of the solution or part of the problem. You rehearse to somebody how you were hurt. You tell somebody else what was done to you. You tell somebody else about, you know, what you think about that person. Every time you do that, you're giving that thing a tug. And some people, they keep the momentum of that bell going for months and months. Some people keep it going for years. Some people keep it going for a lifetime. And it affects their health. It puts them in an early grave. It affects their relationship with God. It affects their relationship with others. And it affects their relationship with their own soul. My friend, when you forgive, you set a prisoner free only to discover that you were the prisoner. Be quick to forgive. And a third thing that I would tell you is be faithful. Proverbs 28:20 says, a faithful man will abound with blessings. Be steady. Be dependable. Be faithful to your spouse. Be faithful to your friends. Be faithful to your church. Be faithful to your place of employment. Show up on time. Put in a full day's work. And be faithful to your word. If you give your word, keep it. Or die trying to keep it. Your word is sacred. You should never be quick to give your word and make a promise. But if you gave your word, you keep it regardless of the cost. You'd be a person of your word. If your word is no good, you're no good. Your word is your bond. Psalm 15 asks the question, Lord, who may abide in your tabernacle? Part of the answer is in verse 4, the one who keeps his promises even when it hurts. The Message Bible says, keep your word even when it costs you. Our word is sacred. Be faithful. Faithful to your spouse, faithful to your friends, faithful to your church, faithful to your place of work, and faithful to your word. And the final thing that I want to share with you as a father is have fun. 1 Timothy 6:17 says, command those who are rich in this present age not to be haughty, nor to trust uncertain riches, but in the living God who gives us richly all things to enjoy. God gives us richly all things to enjoy. God's not against you having fun. And there's some of you may be here today, you've not given your life to Jesus because somebody sold you a lie, and you thought, all right, if I become a Christian, it means all of the fun is going to get sucked out of my life. Now, friend, that's not true. Listen, God created color and texture and laughter. It is the greatest adventure you will ever be on in your entire life when you sell your life out and submit your life to Jesus Christ. And God doesn't mind you having fun. He gives us richly all things to enjoy. You just need to find out what you enjoy and then do it. If it's garage sailing, do it. If it's gardening, do it. If it's hiking, if it's biking, if it's stamp collecting, if it's music, if it's golf, if it's fishing, do it. You were created to not work all the time. You need to do some things that fill your soul emotionally. You know, my sweet little wife here, she plays pickleball twice a week with her girlfriends, and she loves it. You know, come back and gives me sort of a blow-by-blow of everything that happened in the games, how many games they won, and the different shots that were taken. She loves it. It fills her emotional tank. You know, there's other things that I do. In fact, I've talked about this before, but many

years ago, I became friends with a minister named Oral Roberts. And we became very close friends, and he and I used to golf a lot. He actually lived in the area here with his wife, Evelyn, and we would share meals with him. And he'd ring me up often and say, hey, Bayless, you free? Let's go golf. And so he and just most of the time was me and him. Or I'd call him up on occasion. I took Harrison with us. But most of the time, just Oral and me. And one of the days we're golfing, and, you know, he's been in ministry longer than I've been alive at that time. And I said, Oral, what's the best advice you can give me as a young minister? What's the most important thing? Of all the things you could tell me, what's the most important advice you could give me, you know, as a young man in ministry, having, you know, been through so much in your life? He said, well, Bayless, he said, you got a pretty good golf swing. He said, I would advise you to get some lessons, and whatever it costs you, you should join a country club. And then he said, golf is the only thing that's kept me alive. And that was it. I thought, and? But that was it. Honestly, I was really disappointed. I sort of tucked it away, but I thought, okay, not what I was expecting. Anyway, 2 weeks later, I'm in Australia. I'm keynote speaker for the Apostolics. It's a Pentecostal denomination in Australia. And they found out I like to golf, and so they put me out with a guy named Leo Hart. Leo had been one of the pioneers in the early days of the movement, their premier evangelist. And Leo and I were walking, you know, I don't know, it's like on hole 10 or 11, something like that. And Leo starts talking about the denomination. He says, you know, Bayless, is in the early days, we were quite legalistic. I said, really? He says, oh, yeah. He says, no mixed bathing. Boys and girls couldn't go in the swimming pool at the same time. Boys were not allowed to wear shorts. We were forbidden to play any sports. We were told it was sinful. You know, we could never watch a movie. The girls had to never cut their hair. They had to keep their hair long. And he said, you know, I was the premier evangelist at the time, and I started having some serious health issues. So I went to the doctor. They did a battery of tests on me, and the doctor said, well, Leo, you know, there's nothing wrong with you per se. You don't have a specific illness, but your body's breaking down. And it's just due to the stress of your ministry. He said, let me ask you a question. What's your hobby? Leo said, I read the Bible. Doctor said, well, that's good, Leo, that you read the Bible, but what's your hobby? What's your release valve? How do you let off steam? He says, I read the Bible. He said, okay, keep reading the Bible, but I'm just telling you, if you don't get a hobby, you will die. You'll go to an early grave. So Leo, we're walking along, and he tells me, he says, Bayless, I took up golf. He said it was an absolute scandal. He said, you wouldn't believe how much flack I received from the denomination. It was absolutely scandalous. And then he stopped in the fairway. He turned around, looked me in the eyes, and he said, Bayless, golf is the only thing that's kept me alive. I thought, I heard the same thing recently. And then I thought back to when I was in Bible school. They brought in a missionary from Borneo, all right? This guy, uttermost parts of the earth, 20, 25 years in Borneo. So I got there early. I'm sitting on the front row. I'm leaning forward, you know, come on. I want to hear it. And this is how he starts off. He says, you know, you won't make it as a missionary if you don't have a hobby. He says, you won't make it in ministry if you don't have a hobby. He says, my hobby is beachcombing. He says, I collect shells. In fact, I found, you know, in Borneo, there's certain very valuable rare shells that people will pay a lot of money for, so I've created a little micro industry for the natives that I work with there. And I remember I'm sitting on the front row, I'm a young Bible school student, and I'm thinking, oh, please, can we get a real missionary in here? What the heck is this? And I just thought, how stupid, what a waste of time. But then, what Oral had told me and what Leo had told me and what I heard the missionary, I began to connect the dots. And listen, as a father, I just want to tell you, you need to do something that fills that emotional tank. You need to have fun. You were created for that. Now, let me just circle all the way back to the first one, faith. Have faith in God. You know, if our greatest need had been more information, God would have sent us an educator. If our greatest need had been more technology, God would have sent us a scientist.

0: our greatest need had been more pleasure, God would have sent us an entertainer. But he knew that our greatest need was to be saved and rescued from the consequences of our sin. So he sent a Savior. He sent his own Son. And that's where your faith begins, is by embracing Jesus Christ. God so loved the world that he gave his only begotten Son, that whoever believes in him wouldn't perish, but would have eternal life. It's about walking and talking with God. It's about having that empty chasm in your heart filled up, because you were meant to have a relationship with God, and no earthly thing will fill it. A new girlfriend or a new boyfriend won't fill it. A drug won't fill it. Extreme sports won't fill it. Money won't fill it. Religious ritual won't fill it. Good works won't fill it. It's a God-shaped vacuum. You are meant to have a relationship with God, and that only comes when you put your trust in his Son, Jesus. And no one can do it for you. You may be here today and your daddy was a pastor. Maybe your grandfather was a minister. Maybe you were raised in the church. That doesn't make you a Christian. You have to make a personal decision to embrace Jesus Christ. And God won't force you to do it, but he does give you the opportunity. And the risen Savior stands before you today, his arms open wide, wanting you to come. Listen, don't turn off the television or your iPhone or whatever you're listening to this on just yet. I just want to ask you, if you listen to this all the way up to this point and you've yet to open your heart to Jesus Christ, why delay? Why put it off? My friend, God wants your heart. He wants your life. Jesus died for you. And if you are a backslider or a prodigal son or a prodigal daughter, it's time to come back home, prodigal son. Time to come back home, prodigal daughter. Time to repent, backslider, and give your life back to the Lord. My friend, time is short and eternity is long. Hell is hot and heaven is real. And our earthly life here is like a flower that appears for a little time and then it vanishes away. The wind blows over the grass, it dries out, and it's gone. And that's what our earthly life is like. If you've not said yes to Jesus, you need to say yes to him today.
1: 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For more information and inspiration, visit BaylissConley.com.

Hello, I'm Jeannie Richardson. Welcome to Breath of the Word. May the breath of God's Spirit breathe life into you today in Jesus' name. Today we're going to talk about the office of the prophet. Yes, the prophet.

are there New Testament prophets? What does a modern day prophet look like? How do they operate? How do we know if they're a prophet? How will they kind of function and minister in the Spirit? Open up your Bibles, come invite people to watch with you today, and come and let's move in a spirit of revelation to receive what God is speaking to us today. In Jesus' name, amen, amen. So what does the Bible say about prophets? In Ephesians 4, starting with verse 7, it says, "And he," talking about Christ, "himself gave some to be apostles, some prophets, some evangelists, some pastors, and teachers." So we have listed here five different ministries with five different anointings. And it says here that there are some. So not everybody's a prophet, although we learned that all may prophesy. 1 Corinthians 14:3, all may prophesy. God has poured out his Spirit in our hearts, so we have the ability to hear from God and to speak for God. But just because you prophesy doesn't mean you are what's called the office, in the office of a prophet. Now we're going to find out the difference between just a person that prophesies, a believer who hears from God and speaks for Jesus periodically, and someone who is called to the office of a prophet. We're going to learn that there's different authority structures. There's a different flow of the Spirit. A person who is called into the office of a prophet are going to be recognized by the leadership as being a prophet. They're going to be recognized by the leaders of the church as being a prophet. And now that person who is a prophet is going to show the spirit of prophecy, the spirit of prophecy, more often and more continually, more consistently, and even stronger at times than, say, a baby Christian or a young new convert to Christ who simply hears from the Lord and speaks words to encourage and bless people. So what I'm trying to say here is that just because you prophesy doesn't make you a prophet. You may operate like similar to a prophet, but a prophet is going to have the backing from heaven in a more powerful way, a more authoritative way, and have permission from the church to even speak correction and direction into a church body or a gathering of believers by permission, with permission from the leaders of the church. So let's get into the word even more and find out, what am I talking about here? The word prophet is very interesting because it kind of describes what prophets do and how do they operate. In the Old Testament, the word for prophet was nabe. That's one of the words for prophet, the most common in the Old Testament. And it literally meant to speak for God by inspiration of the Holy Spirit. It also can mean to sing or to speak. So a person, maybe it's a kind of a singing prophet, a prophet that sings songs, that releases the word of the Lord through a song, which is very powerful. A person who was a prophet, and the word for prophet in the Old Testament, it also means not only to speak by inspiration, but almost like to have an atmosphere of the prophetic around them. Have you ever met a very strong Christian who seemed to have the voice of the Lord, the word of the Lord in their mouth, speaking it continually by inspiration? It seems like every time you're with this person, they have a word of encouragement for you. They have a word from the Lord to bless you. Or if you've given them permission to speak into your life, correction or direction, maybe they feel like God has a word
through them

for you. And there's kind of an atmosphere of revelation around them. Many times you'll know prophets by that, because it's, they just carry the atmosphere of revelation and the word of God around them. It's a very powerful presence that will accompany prophets, especially when they're in the spirit and they're operating in that function. Now, a prophet can be a man or a woman. We see prophetesses in the Old Testament and in the New Testament. The most famous one, I think, in the Old Testament is Deborah. You see that in Judges 4 and 5. And so you see where all of Israel came to Deborah, the prophet, under the tree of Deborah. And she would judge Israel, not judge like in, you know, executing some horrible thing, but she would speak to people regarding matters of life and death and what's the wisdom ways of God. That's so important to be able to speak for God in that way. And so Deborah, she was the wife of Lapidoth, but she was a prophet who went out to battle, actually. And so you could see where God used her in such a mighty way to bring Israel into freedom. And that is, again, in Judges 4 and 5. And so can a prophet be a woman? Yes, a prophet can be a woman. You see, the Bible says that in the Lord, there is neither male nor female. Now, that doesn't mean she's haughty and rude and treating men like they are her inferiors or that they are inferior to her. She will always still be clothed with humility. But she, if she is a prophet, if it is a woman prophet, she will speak with authority what God tells her to speak, but she will be clothed with humility also, speaking the truth in love. And we see that, if you want an example, look at Deborah. She went to the leader of the armies of Israel and said, "Has not God said it's time to arise and go to battle?" So she was bold, but she was also wise. And so a prophet can be a man or a woman. Amen. And so now let's talk about the office of the prophet. We saw how Jesus in Ephesians 4, 8, it says he gave some to be apostles, prophets, and evangelists, pastors, and teachers. Some. Not everybody is called into the fivefold ministry of the prophet, but all may prophesy. Now, to operate in the office of the prophet in the fullness of what God has called a person to walk in, they should be commissioned by a local church or by people that they're operating or functioning in ministry with. So, for example, in the New Testament, it says in 1 Timothy 4:14, Paul said to Timothy, "Do not neglect the gift that is in you, which was given to you by prophecy with the laying on of hands of eldership." And then again in 2 Timothy 1:6, "Therefore I remind you, stir up the gift of God, which is in you through the laying on of my hands." So a prophet should be commissioned by the local church or by leadership in the body of Christ. So a prophet is called by God many times from their mother's womb. We see that in Jeremiah chapter 1. God spoke to Jeremiah, the prophet, and he said, "Do not say that I cannot prophesy. I've called you from your mother's womb, and I've called you as a prophet to the nations, and you will speak everything I tell you to speak." So the calling is from God, but the commissioning into the office of a prophet, or the recognition with authority to minister in the office of a prophet and to give words by permission to leadership or to people in the church, is from the leaders of the church. Now that brings me to my next point.
the prophet is

to serve the leadership of the church and to serve the body of Christ. They are a servant. A prophet will not only have the gift of prophecy, in other words, the grace of God to be able to speak words by inspiration 99.99% of the time, but they also are a gift to the body of Christ. A true prophet will operate as a servant. We see Jesus as the example of the prophet which was to come, according to Deuteronomy chapter 8. There was a prophet that was to come who would speak only the words of the Lord. That is Jesus. He is that prophet. And he is the only perfect prophet. Just like pastors, teachers, evangelists, and apostles, prophets are human beings. And just like pastors make mistakes sometimes, or evangelists make mistakes sometimes, they're not perfect. They speak what they perceive God is saying, but they are not perfect. Holy Spirit flows through every believer in the body of Christ. When we make Jesus our Lord and Savior, Holy Spirit comes into our heart, and we are all, according to Romans 8, to be led by the Spirit of God first and foremost. That means even more than a prophecy, you are to be led by the Spirit of God on the inside of you and by what the Bible says, okay? The Bible says, Peter said, we have a more sure word of prophecy, and that is the Scriptures, the Bible, okay? So sometime we're going to go into a teaching on false prophets. A false prophet will speak words that do not line up with the Bible, okay? And again, remember, if a prophet makes mistakes, maybe they're an immature prophet. Maybe they made a mistake because they're young and they're gifting. And as I am speaking to you, I need you to know that there's revelation that comes from God. Maybe the revelation is totally perfect, but then there's the interpretation of it. So an immature prophet, or a prophet who is not seasoned in their gifting as a prophet, can misunderstand what that revelation is saying. So for example, there's revelation, interpretation, and then there's impartation. In other words, how is that word from God given? Why am I telling you this? Because the calling of a prophet is by God, and God does not repent of that calling. Even if there's a mistake with prophets, they can be restored, they can be redeemed, they can be reestablished as a minister of God, just like every other minister. But the point is with prophets is that even though the words are very inspired by Holy Spirit, and they are and should be pure at most of the time, every once in a while you need to realize that they will make a mistake, and that's why you first have to go and go by what is Holy Spirit telling you on the inside. Do you bear witness with it? Does it go along with Scripture? Does it bear witness with your heart? And so, and what is, maybe sometimes there can be an air of arrogance, or maybe they're not submitted to the church leadership. So this is the point I'm trying to make. They're called by God, but to have the full authority and backing of heaven in the New Testament, a prophet who is called by God to be a prophet should have the approval and or the commissioning with the laying on of hands to have authority to function in the church and to be able to share what God is saying, especially if it has to do with correction or direction. If it's simply a word of blessing and a word of encouragement and to build up the church, that is not so much a problem. But when a prophet comes into a church and decides they're going to take over the church,

and they're going to correct or bring a rebuke to the pastor in front of the whole congregation, that is out of order. The Bible says a house divided will not stand. God's perfect order is not to disgrace, dishonor, or bring a bad reputation to the leadership in front of a congregation. And so a prophet is going to work with the leadership of the church as a servant. Again, a prophet not only has the gift of prophecy, but they are a gift to serve the body of Christ, the leadership in the church, and the local body. Now that is the example that we see in the New Testament. Remember in Acts 13, when the leadership of the church came together, many of them were prophets, not all of them, but many of them were prophets, and they were praying about the will of the Lord regarding an issue in the church, and they all submitted one to another and worked with each other. That is a New Testament example of how prophets operate in the New Testament with the spirit of humility. So they're called by God himself, but they're commissioned by the leadership of the church. Now this gift is by the Holy Spirit and him alone. The office of a prophet, the people that operate in the office of a prophet, they have been given that grace by God and God alone. They have nothing to boast about. In 1 Corinthians 12, it says, "What do you have that you did not receive? Why do you boast as if you had not already received it from God?" In other words, a prophet has nothing to boast in but in God. They're not perfect. They're not to be exalted beyond measure. Yes, you may honor them just as you would honor a pastor, a teacher. The Bible says to honor those that labor among you, but they are not to be worshiped. They are not to be put on a pedestal as if they're God or if they're perfect, because they're not. And in fact, the Bible says that every word, every prophetic word that is spoken, according to 1 Corinthians chapter 14, is to be tested. The Bible says that the prophets may speak one after another, but that the word is to be tested. So no prophet is perfect. If it were not so, we wouldn't have to test the prophecy, because prophets do make mistakes. That's why God put Holy Spirit on the inside of you, to hear the voice of God, to see what God is saying. Does it line up with the Bible? And does it make you feel closer to Jesus? Remember, every true prophecy from God will have in it the DNA of Jesus Christ, his divine nature and attributes. Every true prophecy from the Lord, whether it's from or through someone who stands in the office of a prophet, or if it's somebody who's just learning how to prophesy and they're hearing the Lord and speaking simple words of inspiration, all prophecy should build you up and bring you closer to God. Even as a prophet, prophesying a word of correction or direction, it should be done with love, in honor, yes, in boldness, but with an air of love, with the ministry of reconciliation, building a pathway of restoration to the Lord. For example, a prophet that may have a word of correction from the Lord to share with a church leader would never give that publicly. They would give that alone with maybe another person there as a witness, and simply release in love the direction or the correction that God is giving to that minister. And then it would come with a word of restoration. If you will do this, for example, God will extend your ministry and you will have great fruitfulness in your ministry. And so there's the ways, the New Testament ways of being a prophet are through the cross. You see, Jesus already died on the cross. The anger of God was already put on Jesus.

Jesus. And so he's given us the ministry of reconciliation. Prophets prophesy on the other side of the cross, meaning Jesus has already died and rose again. The sins of the people were already laid on him. He's not angry with people. All anger was already laid on Jesus. And so a New Testament prophecy, when they're giving a word of correction, because say, for example, a leader is in sin, or somebody has fallen into sin, there will be a pathway of restoration, and there will be a promise of God to bring them into a new place in God if they will repent. Because words of God, not only the prophet, according to Jeremiah 1, they pull down, they pluck up, they push over, they destroy the things of Satan and of sin, but they also build and they plant. And so wherever you are in your life, realize that Jesus, even when he spoke the truth, he always spoke it with grace. The Bible says that Jesus came full of grace and truth. So the office of a prophet is a very unique calling. And so remember, only some people are called into the office gifting of a prophet. And the biggest difference is going to be that a prophet not only will have a consistent, record of consistently accurate prophecies, but they will carry an authority that heaven will back. In other words, when they prophesy, those things will be accurate and they will come to pass. Many times, prophets will operate in signs and wonders and miracles. It's a very unique calling. The Bible says that God gave gifts among men, and one of them was the office of a prophet. According to 1 Corinthians 12:26, God has appointed these in the church: first, apostles; secondarily, prophets; thirdly, teachers; miracles, gifts of healing, helps, administrations, various kinds of tongues. But it goes on and says in verse 29, are all apostles? Now that's a question mark. Are all prophets? Now you know the answer to this, don't you? Not everyone is a prophet, even if they prophesy. And again, I'll tell you why. The Bible says in 1 Corinthians chapter 14, verse 3, and throughout 1 Corinthians chapter 14, you may all prophesy one by one. We see when God poured out his spirit, according to Joel 2, I will pour out my spirit upon all flesh, everyone, and you will prophesy. Your old men will dream dreams, your young men will see visions, according to Joel 2:28. And on my handmaidens, my servants, I will pour out my spirit, and yes, even your women will prophesy, according to Joel 2:28. So we see that the Spirit of God's poured out so that all believers, if you can pray, you can prophesy. You hear Holy Spirit, we're guided by the Holy Spirit. Jesus said, Holy Spirit will come and guide you into all truth. So many believers can even act like a prophet. They can prophesy. They may be able to share a dream or something God showed them about something that's going to happen. What differentiates them between actually being in the office of a prophet or just operating as a very strong, mature, spiritual Christian is the authority and the power that many prophets will operate in. Not only revelation, but authority given to them by the church, and heaven will back them in demonstration and power. So apostles and prophets, the Bible says, build foundations in the church. The Bible says in Ephesians 2:20 that having been built on the foundation of the apostles and prophets, Jesus Christ himself being the chief
cornerstone. In Ephesians 3:1-6, in verse 5, it says, in other ages was not

made known to the sons of men, as is now what has been revealed by the Spirit to his apostles and prophets. So, yes, in the Old Testament, there was a move upon the leaders of God and the prophets to write down

0: together to build up the body of Christ and lay the foundation of the kingdom of God in the earth realm. I'm going to close in prayer, but first I want to quickly tell you, the apostle is going to receive a mandate from heaven, a direction from heaven to build, and they will systematically know how to do that, to lay a foundation. A prophet is going to carry the vision for it and prophetically have the inspiration of God, through the inspiration of God, have God speak to them about how to do it. So the apostle might have a general blueprint and have governmental authority to lay foundations to build the kingdom of God and establish works in the earth. But a prophet is going to have an inspirational word to bring added revelation and to be able to inspire that apostle regarding maybe the timing, maybe the location. The point is that they're going to work together. They're going to flow back and forth in revelation, in strength, building the kingdom of God. Amen. They're foundation builders working together. Let me pray over you right now. Father, in the name of Jesus, I bless everyone who is listening to the sound of my voice, that you will begin to activate in a stronger level the revelation that they are receiving, that they will discern, they will learn, they will have wisdom, they will know how to flow in submission to the leaders around them, to the people around them, that you've given oversight over them in the spirit, and that, Lord, they will grow up into the fullness of the ministry that you've called them into, whether or not it's the office of a prophet, or maybe it's some other office, or whether it's simply being someone who loves Jesus and hears God and speaks his words in love, in faith, in Jesus' name. Now, Father, attend to each one by the power of your spirit. I ask that you would release, Father, angels of revelation to each one watching. In Jesus' name, amen. God bless you. I'll see you next time.
1: دفع إلي كل سلطان في السماء وعلى الأرض. فاذهبوا وتلمذوا جميع الأمم وعمدوهم باسم الآب والابن والروح القدس وعلموهم أن يحفظوا جميع ما أوصيتكم به. وها أنا معكم كل الأيام إلى انقضاء الدهر. آمين.